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0: Number one song for Glenn Frey in the fall of 1985, certainly at the height of Miami Vice. That is You Belong to the City. I'm Jeff Stevens. 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
9: 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A black man from the projects comes forward with information about the case.
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9: Behind bars, Lee finds an unlikely ally in his cellie, Robert. The pair are like chalk and cheese. There's no way their paths would ever cross on the outside. 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Clear Lee's name.
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0: 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The best variety of the 70s, 80s, and 90s. It's an hour of music from the decade of the Rubik's Cube. Big hair, leg warmers, and parachute pants. And Jeff Stevens still has them all. It's the 80s show.
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0: 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You are listening to the All Request 80s Show here the first weekend of October. I'm Jeff Stevens. Hello.
1: 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Please play Def Leppard, anything by Def Leppard. Rock on.
0: Let's rock on with the title cut from the massively successful album Hysteria. It's Def Leppard on the All Request 80s Show.

0: Title cut from 1987's Def Leppard album Hysteria, which of course lasted for 2 years on the charts. So many great songs on there, including that one, the title cut. I'm Jeff Stevens. We're going to be rocking with Guns N' Roses coming up, also the King of Pop on the way, and a lost 80s classic. It's all part of our all-request 80s weekend coming up.
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3: They say it started at a small Christian school in Louisville, Kentucky.
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3: 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Those men, trusted educators, football coaches, and twins, are now facing more than 50 charges related to alleged child sex abuse. 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This is a story about a group of women who say they survived the abuse, who took matters into their own hands, and are still fighting for the girls they used to be.
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3: They're telling their story in a new season of Dig, coming soon from the Kentucky Center for Investigative Reporting.
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8: 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And boy, oh boy, do they have a lot to say about it. 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
22: 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Spotify comes along. They changed the game. Pandora was still trying to be kind of like radio in a way. 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But these royalties, Tidal pays the most at 1.3 cents. Apple's 0.7, YouTube Music 0.7. 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
3: What's the doomsday clock, Josh?
4: 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It's a graphic representation of how close humanity is to self-inflicted disaster.
3: They move the second hand on the clock forward to 89 seconds to midnight, which means it's the closest that clock has ever been to midnight since they started.
4: In 1947, when the U.S. and Russia were starting the Cold War, it was 7 minutes to midnight. We're now less than 2 minutes away from midnight. The furthest away it was from midnight was 1991, after the Soviet Union dissolved. It was all the way back from 17 minutes to midnight.
3: I think it's a valuable thing because it just raises awareness every year with people. 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
4: All these things that have been developing for a while have been accelerated because of the threat multiplier of misinformation and disinformation and conspiracy theories.
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13: It's August 2023, a county government meeting in Pennsylvania's Lehigh Valley. A young woman, early 20s, steps up to the mic to speak.
14: My two-month-old son was happily drinking milk from his bottle when he quickly started choking, turned blue, and went limp. My boyfriend transported our son to the changing table as I grabbed an anti-choking device and my boyfriend began assembling it. 2 pumps of the device and my son was conscious, gasping for air and coughing up milk.
13: They all went to the ER to make sure the baby was okay.
14: But upon arriving at Lehigh Valley Hospital, the diagnosis quickly became something so different.
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14: She stated to my father and mother-in-law that we are young, first-time parents who got frustrated with our baby and violently shook him to make him stop crying. And a confession would only make things easier for us.
13: The parents were told to leave the hospital without their son, and he wouldn't come home for 7 whole months.
14: I'm a postpartum mom dealing with the grief and the trauma of my son being ripped from my arms. And I'm a mom who lost everything in less than 24 hours due to one doctor's misdiagnosis. Enough is enough.
13: And then the next person speaks, and the next one. The stories they tell form a pattern of parents walking into a Lehigh Valley hospital to get help for a child, only to leave without them. And the same doctor's name kept coming up again and again. A pediatrician.
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13: 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From Serial Productions and the New York Times, I'm Diane Neary. And this is The Preventionist, a story about a doctor and the rise of a powerful field of pediatric medicine.
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0: Number one song from Queen from 1980. That is Crazy Little Thing Called Love. I'm Jeff Stevens. More of your requests are coming up. It's all about the All Request Weekend. Stick around for George Michael and a one-hit wonder as the 80s show continues.
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13: The different color noises, white noise, brown noise, pink noise. Brown noise is deeper, has lower frequencies, it's got more bass, minimalizes that higher frequency. Mm-hmm. And I didn't really know this, but apparently you can liken some of these to sounds in nature. And apparently brown noise is more akin to like a river rapid or a heavy rainfall or thunder.
14: Because there's also white noise and pink noise, you think brown noise is just named after the color brown. Wrong. There was a scientist named Robert Brown from Scotland.
13: White noise is used, aside from just sleeping, a lot of times with like noise-canceling headphones and stuff, mm-hmm. masking other sounds.
14: Pink noise is a little different. It's kind of like the compromise between white noise and brown noise.
13: As far as which one is best for sleep, there have been some very middling studies over the years, but at Oxford in 2017, they said that they fell asleep 40% faster listening to white noise, but their overall sleep was about the same.
14: Okay.
13: There was a study in 2017 from Northwestern of 13 older adults, and they said pink noise provided deeper sleep overall and improved ability to recall words.
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13: We're talking about peacocks.
14: A peacock is specifically the male. The peahen is the female. They are not native to the United States, although they thrive in coastal, warmish areas.
13: So when you see that thing fully displayed, when that peacock wants to have a little good time with the peahen, that thing may go 5 to 7 feet in every direction.
14: That's the whole point of those feathers. Again, the peacocks will use it to try to ward off or intimidate trespassers in their territory, but for the most part, the whole thing is to impress the peahens.
13: And they will shake those feathers, and the shaking isn't just like, hey, look how pretty. Mm-hmm. Science has discovered semi-recently those vibrations are in lockstep with the peafowl's head feathers that they used to think were just for show, mm-hmm. but now they realize they vibrate at the same intensity and that they can actually, you know, sort of feel when those tail feathers are vibrating in their direction through their head feathers.
12: For the entire peacock episode and everything else in the Stuff You Should Know universe, open the free iHeart app, search Stuff, and listen now.
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0: 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You got the 80s. 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All hosted by the guy who still has a skinny tie from 1984. Jeff Stevens. 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

0: 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We are so grateful you're here listening on the iHeartRadio app with your smart speakers and devices. And you've been eating all the fall things. Banana bread, pumpkin spice lattes. Is that right, Vanessa?
1: I love the fall.
0: Who doesn't?

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All-time favorites from the 70s, 80s, and 90s. Let's talk awesome news of the week. Tell me something good. 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

0: 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Time for you to tell me some awesome news of the week. What's going on? Brendan, hi.
1: I am so stoked. My adult braces are finally coming off.
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What's going on? It is Christina. Well, listen, we've got a whole lot of money for you. $1,000 every hour. Take advantage of the cash starting again Monday morning. That's tomorrow morning, 9 a.m.

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favorites from the 70s, 80s, and 90s. 93.3 The Bus. Well, don't forget, the flu season is upon us. And as of yet, it's been relatively quiet, okay? But doctors, CDC recommending flu shots for most people 6 months and older through the end of this month, October. 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

all-time favorites from the 70s, 80s, and 90s, 93.3 The Bus. What's going on? My name is Christina. All right, so listen, we've got some Bryan Adams coming up. Michael Jackson on the way. First, Creedence Clearwater Revival.

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First and foremost, you know, October Prime Day with Amazon will be here on Tuesday and Wednesday. 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Have you noticed that too? Let's get you hooked up with that money. Starting again Monday morning, 9.

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0: 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Girls Just Want to Have Fun. 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

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You want to shout it from the rooftops. 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

0: 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Hey, it's Christina. Tell me your awesome news of the week. Kelly, hi.
1: Okay, so I can't, like, make a hard-boiled egg to save my life. Well, over the weekend, I decided to make my boyfriend a really nice, like, brunch.
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1: 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And it did it. My eggs were perfect and my egg salad was great and it was a huge victory.
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1: Okay, hear me out, Aerosmith. I know you can't do a farewell tour, but how about just like a farewell show? Kind of like what Ozzy Osbourne did. That was epic. 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

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Let's talk awesome news of the week. 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
1: Well, here's some good news, ladies. We could get closer to the day when the burden of contraception isn't entirely on us. 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Well,

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1: Hi, good morning. It's Christina. We've got Heart These Dreams coming up by request. Don't be shy. Let me know what you want to hear this morning. 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

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Review your finances, determine how much you can realistically spend, and break your categories into gifts, decor, and hosting. Make a gift list. Check it twice. And, you know, I actually had an honest conversation with my brothers and sisters and said, do you guys really need gifts? Can we just do it for the kids this year? Like, honestly. And everyone agreed. It's been a big weight lifted. And maybe give that a go with your fam, too.

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1: 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Wouldn't that be great? Like, blink and you're wherever you need to be. That'd be an amazing superpower.

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3: My name is Joe. I'm one of the pastors here if we've not met. So today we're going to start with Romans chapter 9, and the goal is to finish the whole book. But before we jump into it, again, there's some things I want us to be, I want to remind us of what Peter tells us. The reason I want to do this before we jump in is the next few chapters, I said, are very difficult. 9 through 11 have been debated a lot. People have struggled with them. And we struggle not because it's unclear, but because of our human sinful nature. The second thing is we're seeing a rise today on an attack of the Apostle Paul. This is not a new thing, but it has come out full force. There's people who deny that Paul is an apostle. They deny his letters. You'll hear things like, well, Paul says this in Corinthians. He says, you know, this is not of the Lord, or I have a word from the Lord, therefore you can't trust everything. Some even go so far that say Paul is a false prophet that Jesus warned us about. The sad thing is those who claim that also claim to be Christians. So I want to remind us of what Peter tells us as we start to go into these more difficult passages. In 2 Peter chapter 3, it won't be on the screen, but I want to remind you here. Peter says, as he's speaking of our promise of waiting for the promise of glorification, the new heaven, the new earth, in verse 14, he says, therefore, beloved, since you are waiting for these, be diligent to be found by him without spot or blemish and at peace. And count the patience of our Lord as salvation, just as our beloved brother Paul also wrote to you according to the wisdom given him, as he does in all his letters when he speaks in them of these matters. There are some things in them that are hard to understand. Now, he had to have been talking about Romans here, as well as probably Ephesians and a few others. But he says, there are things that are hard to understand, which the ignorant and unstable twist to their own destruction as they do the other scriptures. What Peter just said is that not only is Paul's word scripture, but he recognizes there's things that are hard to understand, and the ignorant and unstable have twisted them to their own destruction. But in verse 17, he says, you therefore, beloved, knowing this beforehand, take care that you are not carried away with the error of lawless people and lose your own stability, but grow in the grace and knowledge of our Lord Jesus Christ. To him be glory both now and to the day of eternity. Amen. I mentioned a couple weeks ago about our prayer that my grandpa prayed 20 years ago that still has an impact on me. He says, oh God, don't let us change your word to fit our lives. But God, change our lives to fit your word. That should be our prayer every day. So with that, let's jump into Romans chapter 9. Get your Bibles out with me. We're going to be looking at Romans chapter 9. We're going to start in verse 1. And if you would, stand with me in honor of God's word. Romans chapter 9, starting verse 1. Paul says this. I'm speaking the truth in Christ. I am not lying. My conscience bears me witness in the Holy Spirit that I have great sorrow and unceasing anguish in my heart. For I could wish that I myself were accursed and cut off from Christ for the sake of my brothers, my kinsmen according to the flesh. They are Israelites, and to them belong the adoption, the glory, the covenants, the giving of the law, the worship, and the promises. To them belong the patriarchs, and from their race according to the flesh is the Christ who is God over all, blessed forever. Amen. But it is not as though the word of God has failed. For not all who are descended from Israel belong to Israel, and not all who are children of Abraham because they are his offspring, but through Isaac shall your offspring be named. This means that it is not the children of the flesh who are the children of God, but the children of the promise are counted as offspring. For this is what the promise said. About this time next year, I will return and Sarah shall have a son. And not only so, but also when Rebekah had conceived children by one man, our forefather Isaac, though they were not yet born and had done nothing either good or bad, in order that God's purpose of election might continue, not because of works, but because of him who calls, she was told, the older will serve the younger. As it is written, Jacob I loved, but Esau I hated. What shall we say then? Is there injustice on God's part? By no means. For he says to Moses, I will have mercy on whom I have mercy. And I will have compassion on whom I have compassion. So then it depends not on human will or exertion, but on God who has mercy. For the scripture says to Pharaoh, for this very purpose I have raised you up, that I might show my power in you and that my name might be proclaimed in all the earth. So then he has mercy on whomever he wills, and he hardens whomever he wills. Let's pray. Heavenly Father, God, we thank you for your word. We thank you for the clarity of your word. And God, I pray now that you would speak through me, that we'd clearly see what it is your word says. And as Grandpa prayed, don't let us change your word to fit our lives, but change our lives to fit your word. We give you all the praise, Lord, we ask in Jesus' name. Amen. You may be seated. So I've titled this sermon, God's Merciful Choice. And the first thing we see here is God's merciful choice will humble us before him. Let's remember that Paul ended chapter 8 with this shout of victory, this praise to God, that nothing can separate us from the love of God in Christ Jesus. But the very next verse, Paul shifts drastically. He goes from a shout of victory to a sorrow of unceasing anguish. So if we go back and look at Romans 8:38, it says, "For I am sure that neither death nor life, nor angels nor rulers, nor things present nor things to come, nor powers nor height nor depth, nor anything in all of creation will be able to separate us from the love of God in Christ Jesus our Lord. I'm speaking the truth in Christ. I am not lying. My conscience bears me witness in the Holy Spirit that I have great sorrow and unceasing anguish in my heart." What? What changed? What's going on? There's this, why the shift? Why this unceasing anguish in his heart? In fact, this drastic shift has led some to believe that this passage is not original, that chapters 9 through 11 is a separate thing, maybe a sermon he said and somebody put that in. And we, of course, we know that's not the case. In fact, in the Greek, there's a space in the text, which is a literary device to cause you to pause. That's why we have chapters. So our modern translations have chapters and verses to kind of help show what is so clear in the original. So how it should actually be read is at the end of chapter 8, nothing in all creation will be able to separate us from the love of God in Christ Jesus our Lord. Now a space. And as if Paul pauses and he sighs. I'm speaking the truth in Christ. I am not lying. My conscience bears me witness in the Holy Spirit that I have great sorrow and unceasing anguish in my heart. Why? We continue in verse 3. "For I could wish that myself were accursed and cut off from Christ for the sake of my brothers, my kinsmen according to the flesh. They are Israelites, and to them belong the adoption, the glory, the covenants, the giving of the law, the worship, and the promises. To them belong the patriarchs, and from the race according to the flesh, the Christ, who is God over all, blessed forever." Why does Paul say that? When we look back at Acts, all throughout Paul's letters, the Jews have accused Paul of speaking against them, accused him of speaking against God and against the law of Moses and saying that salvation is not to the Jews, but it's to the Gentiles. And because of this, we're told that Paul was beaten with rods. He's been whipped. He's been stoned. He's been in prison, all at the hands of the Jews. But we know that Paul's only loved them enough to tell them the truth. Over and over in Acts, we see that he's reasoning daily in the synagogues among the Jews, proving and trying to convince them that Jesus is the Messiah according to scriptures and that salvation is through him. Paul's heart aches for his lost Jewish brothers. He says he has great sorrow and unceasing anguish. The same word he uses in 2 Corinthians chapter 7, that this type of grief, if God doesn't intervene, will kill you. It is a stress that if God doesn't intervene, it will kill you. This is the heaviness that Paul feels for those that have rejected Christ. His heart aches for the Jews to the point that in verse 3, he says, "For I could wish that I myself were accursed and cut off from Christ for the sake of my brothers, my kinsmen according to the flesh." Literally, Paul is saying that he would bear the eternal punishment of separation if it would save them. He would give up his salvation if it would save them. Now, Paul's speaking purely from a human emotion here. His own words say that he knows that this isn't possible. This is the pain and the grief and the agony that he feels for the lost. This is the same thing that we see in Moses. There's such a desire for how the people will view God and how God treats his children. There's such a reverence towards that it causes them to wish that God would do something different. Moses cries out that after they make the golden calf in Exodus, he cries out, "But God, what will the people think of you? What will the pagans think of you?" Right in verse 12, "Why should the Egyptians say, 'With evil intent did he bring them out to kill them in the mountains and to consume them from the face of the earth?'" And in verse 32, again, his concern for the people and how the rest of the people will view God. He says, "But now, if you will forgive their sin, but if not, please blot me out of your book that you've written. I'll sacrifice myself." It's the same thing that we see Paul doing. There's such a heart for these people that don't deserve it, but really for the reverence of God. What will people think? This is what Paul is doing. Again, in verse 4 of Romans 9, Paul says, "They are the Israelites. To them belong the adoption, the glory, the covenants, the giving of the law, and the worship and the promises. To them belong the patriarchs, and from their race according to the flesh is the Christ, who is God over all, blessed forever. These are God's chosen people. And Paul's one of them from the tribe of Benjamin, and his heart aches for that they're rejecting their own Messiah. Now, this shows us something very important that Paul's going to build upon in the next few verses. Again, the title is God's Merciful Choice Will Humble Us Before Him. Paul doesn't puff up his chest and look down on those that don't believe as if, well, what are you complaining? You get what you deserve. He doesn't do that. Rather, he grieves with unceasing anguish over their unbelief, over the very ones that we see in 2 Corinthians chapter 11 say that they whipped him 39 times on 5 different occasions. They beat him with rods. They imprisoned him, and they even stoned him and left him for dead for preaching that Jesus is the Christ. So why would he agonize over them in their unbelief? Because Paul did the exact same thing before Christ intervened. Paul, who's also called Saul, was the one that we saw in Acts chapter 8 that actually approved the stoning to death of Stephen for proclaiming the gospel. Paul's the one that was going around and taking men and women, fathers and mothers from the home, beating them, imprisoning them, and breathing murderous threats against them. Paul is in unceasing anguish over them because the only difference between him and them is the mercy of God. And Paul knows he doesn't deserve it. That's why he says he's the chief of the sinners. He's the least of all the apostles. Paul experienced mercy, and it's recorded for us on his road to Damascus. Paul's walking around with a decree. He has every right to do what he thinks is the right thing. He's punishing the Christians. He's killing the Christians. He's beating the Christians because Jesus isn't the Messiah. And on his way on the road to Damascus, we're not told that Paul, in all of his enormous intellect, which this man was incredibly knowledgeable, he didn't start pondering, you know, maybe I should give Jesus another look. Maybe it does point. No, Jesus showed up and in his glory knocked him to his face on the ground and says, Saul, Saul, why are you persecuting me? God intervened in a merciful way and chose to save Paul, the one who was headed in an opposite direction. Paul grieves over his other brothers that haven't experienced that yet. So much we could learn from the Apostle Paul. In Romans 10, verse 1, Paul says, brothers, my heart and desire and prayer to God for them that is that they may be saved. He doesn't puff up because he's done something they didn't do. He humbles himself because God has mercifully chose him, and he desires that for them as well. But it's interesting. He loves them enough to still tell them the truth. In verse 5, notice how he ends. He says, to them belong the patriarchs, and from their race, according to the flesh, is the Christ, who is God over all, blessed forever. Amen. Now, Paul, pointing back to the opening of Romans in chapter 1, verse 3, it says, concerning his son, who was descended from David according to the flesh, and was declared to be the Son of God, in power according to the Spirit of holiness by the resurrection from the dead, Jesus Christ our Lord. Right? And in chapter 9, Paul leaves no question that Jesus is God. Blessed forever, amen, right? And this is significant because Paul has just went to great, you know, he's trying, and with the best he can in words, show his Jewish brothers his love and his care for them. Yet he then goes on to say the very thing that offends them. In 1 Corinthians 1:23, Paul says, but we preach Christ crucified, a stumbling block to the Jews and folly to the Gentiles. Paul doesn't shrink from declaring the truth in love, because he knows what that truth does. He says it in Romans 1:16, for I'm not ashamed of the gospel, for it is the power of God for salvation to everyone who believes, to the Jew first and also to the Greek. God's merciful choice will humble us before him. The second thing we see is God's merciful choice was the plan from the beginning. Paul has just said that the Jews are God's chosen people and that salvation was to them first, then to the Gentile. However, it seems to have switched. As a whole, the Jews have rejected the Messiah, and the Gentiles have turned to him. And it seems as though God has failed to keep his promise to his chosen people. And that should make our ears perk up, because we just saw in Romans chapter 8 last week that in Christ, nothing can separate us from the love of God. We're his children. But if God can somehow cast off his children, then where does that leave us? What confidence do we have that he won't do the same for us? So Paul addresses this question in verse 6. He says, but it is not as though the word of God has failed. Again, this is the natural conclusion based on what Paul has said. But Paul is reminding that God's word hasn't failed. Rather, you've just misunderstood God's word. This was the plan from the beginning. Now, Paul's going to do something I want us to take note of. It's going to happen a lot in these next couple chapters. Paul is going to explain his position, and doing so, he's going to appeal to Scripture. Now, you and I should do this very same thing. He doesn't appeal to some philosophical analogy or human experience to prove what he's saying is true. No, he goes back to the Word of God. Side note, if somebody comes to you and says, well, the Bible doesn't mean that, and then they go on to explain it based on some human emotion or human experience, you should run from that. Paul is an apostle who is speaking the words of God, and yet he still defends those words with Scripture that God has already spoken in the past. In Romans chapter 9 through 11, Paul quotes the Old Testament in an appeal to what he's saying over 37 times to prove the trustworthiness of what he's saying. God's word hasn't failed. Indeed, according to Isaiah 48, it cannot fail. The grass withers, the flower fades, but the word of our God will stand forever. God's word hasn't failed, though it may have seemed to, that Paul explains this. Now look in verse 6 again in Romans 9. But it is not as though the word of God has failed. For not all who are descended from Israel belong to Israel. And not all are children of Abraham because they are his offspring. But through Isaac shall your offspring be named. Again, it's not that God's word has failed, but the Jews had misunderstood what his word actually said. This was the plan from the beginning. Paul quotes from Genesis chapter 21, verse 10. As God reminds Abraham that through Isaac, your offspring shall be named. Now I want to remind you of this story. And then we're going to read how Paul continues. And you're going to see the allusions that he keeps pulling to. Most of us know this story. God comes to Abraham and Sarah. Sarah's barren. They have no children. And he says, I'm going to make a great nation out of you, right? That's where Abraham believes. He's counted as righteousness. He becomes the father of our faith in that. But time goes on and nothing happens. Sarah's still barren. Abraham still has no children. So Sarah gives Hagar, her servant, to Abraham as a wife so that way she can have a child. And she does have a child to Abraham named Ishmael, right? But yet that's not the son that God promised. And so in Genesis chapter 17, we see God comes to Abraham again and says, I will bless Sarah, and from her you will have a great nation that I promise you. Abraham's in disbelief. He's 100 years old at this time. Sarah's 90 years old at this time. But look at verse 18 in Genesis chapter 17. It says, and Abraham said to God, oh, that Ishmael might live before you. Right? He's appealing like, look, he's the only one I have. Can you do it through him? Verse 19, God said, no. But Sarah, your wife, shall bear you a son, and you shall call his name Isaac. I will establish my covenant with him as an everlasting covenant for his offspring after him. As for Ishmael, I have heard you. Behold, I have blessed him and will make him fruitful and multiply him greatly. He shall father 12 princes, and I will make him into a great nation. But I will establish my covenant with Isaac, whom Sarah shall bear to you at this time next year. Then in Genesis chapter 18, God comes to Abraham again. In verse 10, the Lord said, I will surely return to you about this time next year, and Sarah, your wife, shall have a son. Now, with that story in mind, which the Jewish audience knew very, very well, notice how Paul continues his argument in Romans chapter 9. Again, if we read verse 6, but it is not as though the word of God has failed. For not all who are descended from Israel belong to Israel, and not all the children of Abraham because they are his offspring, but through Isaac shall your offspring be named. This means that it is not the children of the flesh who are the children of God, but the children of the promise are counted as offspring. For this is what the promise said. About this time next year, I will return and Sarah shall have a son. Paul's reminding the readers of what God has already done. God has made a distinction between Ishmael and Isaac, right? Paul refers to Ishmael as the children of the flesh. Isaac is the children of the promise. He chose Abraham out of all the people on the face of the earth. And then he chooses Abraham's son Isaac over his son Ishmael. Now, if we're honest, we can track with this so far, right? God chose Abraham. It doesn't change the fact that he didn't choose anybody else, but he had to choose somebody. So he chooses Abraham. Then he chooses Isaac and not Ishmael, even though Ishmael's the older son. But we get that too, because that wasn't part of the promise. He said that Sarah's going to have a son. So we can see why he rejected Ishmael and took on Isaac. But Paul doesn't stop there. He reminds him of another woman who was barren, where God made a choice as well with one of her sons. Notice this in Genesis chapter 25, as Paul again quotes from Scripture. I also want you to put your finger in Micah chapter 1, as we're going to look at that as well. But in Genesis chapter 25, notice what he says in verse 10. No, I'm sorry. Let me back up for a second. With your finger in Malachi chapter 1, let me read what he says in Romans quick, and then we're going to dive into how where he's quoting that from. In Romans chapter 9, verse 10, Paul says, and not only so, okay, not just Sarah and Abraham and Isaac and Ishmael, not only so, but also when Rebekah had conceived children by one man, our forefather Isaac, though they were not yet born and had done nothing either good or bad in order that God's purpose of election might continue, not because of works, but because of him who calls, she was told, the older will serve the younger, as it is written, Jacob I've loved, but Esau I've hated. Again, we're tracking with what Paul says with Abraham and Isaac, but then when we get to this, it becomes a little more difficult. And our knee-jerk reaction might be like, no, wait a second. That clearly can't be what he said, right? That doesn't seem fair. And it can remind you what Peter's warning was at the beginning, that there are hard sayings in Paul's letters, but we are not to be like the unstable who twist the scriptures to our own destruction, but we're to grow in our knowledge and grace of Christ. So what is Paul actually saying? Again, Paul can't be more clear. In verse 8, he says, and not only so, but also when Rebekah, showing a distinction and a direct connection to the former statement. Paul is now saying that just as God chose Abraham instead of anyone else, and just as God chose Isaac over Ishmael, in the same exact way God chose Jacob instead of Esau. But even more specifically, Paul's saying that in the exact same way God chose Jacob and Esau, God also chose Isaac instead of Ishmael and Abraham instead of anyone else. And how is it that God made that distinction? In verse 11, though they were not yet born, and had done nothing, either good or bad, in order that God's purpose of election might continue, not because of works, but because of him who calls. I know we struggle with fairness because of our warped view. We're sympathetic to sin because we're sinners. And when we read that God does something, not as a reward or a punishment, but purely on his own, it just doesn't seem right sometimes. How can that be? But if that's you, I want you to be reminded that that's exactly what you got. If you are in Christ, it's because God was merciful. That God took your penalty, took your punishment on his own back, and chose to let you walk free. It should change how we view the lost. If we ever walk around with our chest puffed up and looking down on those who don't believe as if we did something they didn't do, we should be ashamed of ourselves. Because the only difference is the mercy of God. And our cry should be, and our prayer should be with Paul, that they would be saved as well, that they would experience the mercy that we've experienced. Heavenly Father, God, we come to you now. And God, I pray that you would just impress your words on our heart. That first and foremost, that we would be reminded of what we have in you. That we would be overwhelmed with the fact that you would show anyone mercy, let alone us. That we would never belittle the sacrifice that you made in order to justly fulfill your law. And that we wouldn't walk around demanding more than the greatest gift that you've ever given. And God, my prayer that this would also just build up within us a desire for the lost to experience the same thing. And we know that that's experienced through the proclamation of the gospel, and we have the ability to share it with them. And remind us of the truthfulness of your word, that you are nothing but holy, righteous, and just. And what a privilege it is to be called your own. But we're here for a purpose. And that is to continue that truth message through all the ends of the earth. God, we love you for what you've done. I pray now if someone's here that doesn't know you as Lord and Savior, that you would just convict their heart, that you would be merciful to them, that they would recognize their sin, and that they would call out to the Savior who has paid for that sin. And that, God, that they would be joined to the children of the promise. God, be with us now as we respond through song. Have your way, Lord, we ask in Jesus' name. Amen.
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0: The biggest dropping record in the countdown this week, falling 14 notches to number 35. That's Pat Benatar with Invincible, the theme from The Legend of Billie Jean. Coming up, a long-distance dedication from a girl in Missouri. A girl who picked up the phone and reached out to touch someone.
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0: Here's this week's highest debuter, the latest hit by the Thompson Twins, the British trio of Tom Bailey, Alana Curry, and Joe Leeway. Lay your hands on me.

0: You Belong to the City. Glenn Frey with the third song from the television series Miami Vice to make the top 40. At number 32, it moves up 7 notches, second week in the countdown. I'm Casey Kasem. This is AT40 in Hollywood. We're counting down the 40 biggest singles, and we're 31 hits away from the number one song in the USA. We'll continue in a moment, so stay right there.
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4: Dropping eight notches this week, here's the 25-year-old superstar Prince and his band, The Revolution. Pop.

Jewel and the Gang and Cherish, their third consecutive week at number two. Well, now we're up to the number one song in the USA, and it's the first time in the rock era that a song title with the word money in it has hit that top spot. In the rock era, nine other money songs have made the top 40. There was More Money for You and Me by the Four Preps, Don't Bet Money, Honey by Linda Scott, the hit just titled Money by Barrett Strong, which was also a hit remake by the Kingsmen, a different song called Money by Pink Floyd, For the Love of Money by the OJs, Money, Honey by the Bay City Rollers, Take the Money and Run by Steve Miller, Money Changes Everything by Cyndi Lauper, and finally, the closest money had come to number one, the number three smash, She Works Hard for the Money by Donna Summer. But 2 weeks ago, it finally happened. The rock

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0: Today is October 4th. On this day, back in 1986, news anchor Dan Rather was attacked on the street and beaten by a guy who yelled, "Kenneth, what's the frequency?" which inspired the REM hit, "What's the Frequency, Kenneth?" Now this day, this night, 1990, Beverly Hills 90210 premiered.

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1: Yeah, our daughter just started college. 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I had never heard this song before until I went to a karaoke event.

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Well, who knew? 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
0: All right, some famous birthdays today. Actress Dakota Johnson is 37. Actress Rachel Lee Cook is 47. Alicia Silverstone, actress, 50. Liev Schreiber, Ray Donovan, 59 today. Musician John Cicada is 65. Russell Simmons is 69 today. Linda McMahon, former CEO of the WWE, 78.

93.3 The Bus, all-time favorites from the 70s, 80s, and 90s. Well, geez, last weekend, people were saying that Billy Joel was dead. Somebody tampered with one of those sites that keeps information. Google picked it up, and so people thought it was real. His publicist right away said, no, I was just emailing with him. He also says his brain condition is not as serious as a lot of people think it.

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93.3 The Bus. It's a Sunday afternoon. I'm Bob McElligott. So happy to be here with you. Thank you for being here with me. We've got a lot of great music to listen to today, starting with Paul McCartney on 93.3 The Bus.

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The unmistakable sounds of Leonard Skinner here on 93.3 The Bus. Speaking of great sounds, I believe that when this song was popular, I had it on a dance mix. And not on a 45, but on a big 33 and a third album. You remember those, right? Yeah. It was the longest version ever. Tiffany, 93.3 The Bus.

Jackson. I am Bob McElligott here with you on your Sunday afternoon. As the weekend winds down, you know what we're doing? Oh, you know exactly what we're doing. We're having nothing but a good time. If you don't believe me, here's Poison, 93.3 The Bus.

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93.3 The Bus from the movie Cocktail. That's the Beach Boys and Kokomo. You remember that movie? 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The Columbus Crew is taking on Orlando on Saturday. 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It's the Eagles, and they're going to take you on a trip. You're going to stay in the Hotel California, where you can check out anytime you like. But as you know, you can never leave. 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

Stop Believing. I'm Bob McElligott with you on your Sunday. Hope you've enjoyed your weekend. Hope you enjoy every second of what is left in it before you have to go back to work tomorrow, many of you. Some of you are working today. Whatever you're doing, I'm glad you're with me. Here's Prince on 93.3 The Bus. I never meant to call.

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Bob McKelligan taking you through your Sunday afternoon. 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

93.3 The Bus, that is Hart. I'm Bob McElligott. What a big sports day it was yesterday here in Central Ohio. It all started with the Buckeyes going to Iowa and getting a big win over a pretty good Hawkeyes team, quite frankly. So Ohio State, with another victory under their belts, they're going to be back at home this weekend to host Maryland. I don't think that one's going to be nearly as close. Also last night, the Columbus Blue Jackets lost to the Utah Mammoth at Nationwide Arena. The Blue Jackets are back on home ice on Friday night when they take on the Pittsburgh Penguins. Here's a

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93.3 The Bus, that's Cyndi Lauper with Time After Time. I'm Bob McElligott, and here's a song that makes me think about where I come from. Actually, I was born in a big town, but I grew up in a small town. It's John Mellencamp in Small Town here on 93.3 The Bus.

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93.3 The Bus. Rick Ocasek on the lead vocals for the Cars right there. I'm Bob McElligott. We are into the evening portion of your Sunday. Don't you hate how it gets dark so much earlier now? I do. 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

Bon Jovi's Living on a Prayer here on 93.3 The Bus. I'm Bob McElligott. My time with you has come to an end for today, but I've got good news for you. I am back all week long. That's right. Every day this week, you can join me at 3 o'clock, and I'll continue to play great hits like this one from Steve Perry. It's O'Sherry on 93.3 The Bus.

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Tom Petty and Free Fallin' with Cope. Winding down the weekend with you and Irene Cara from Flashdance. What a feeling. She played Sparkle, too, in the original movie.

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Wednesday morning, Boxer brings in all those lovable fur babies for Boxer's best friends around 7:40. A new dog is featured every week that's up for adoption from the Franklin County Dog Shelter and Pepsi. 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
1: It's kind of like our theme song around here. Steve Miller Band, Take the Money and Run. Yes, you'll be able to do that for the first day tomorrow. $1,000, 9 to 5 hourly. Rick Springfield and Jesse's Girl.

0: 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At Semisonic closing time, yeah, we did. We closed out September. We even woke Billy Joe Armstrong up. Remember he sang that song with Green Day, Wake Me Up When September Ends? Yeah, also, he was kind of funny when he did our iHeartRadio Music Festival, as they did it two times, but with two completely different personalities. By the way, our iHeartRadio Music Festival number 16, as soon as we hit October, you could stream that on Hulu and Disney Plus.
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